Jordan's in town. I got a dollar and a quarter, and I'm just Randy Clown. But don't let nobody play me cheap. I got 50 cents more than I'm going.

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1: I'm an older woman, but I ain't trying to mess with no young man. Because I messed around.

downtown. Joe just let her go. Years went by. Langston Hughes wrote a poem about her. Hard and strong, he called her. Didn't mention a thing about Kansas Joe. On a stormy winter morning, 10 souls gathered around a hole in the ground to bid Joe farewell. Big Bill stood there like he did

on that night long ago at the musician's hall. "That's a bad luck woman," said Big Bill to another mourner. "Blows in like a breeze to cut my ass, but leaves us wondering by her old husband's grave. Stole the show again."

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The Blues Hall of Fame podcast is produced by Beale Street Caravan for the Blues Foundation, written by Preston Lauterbach and voiced by Guy Davis. For more information on the Blues Foundation, go to blues.org.

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I cherish this time together, and as always, I broadcast 7 days a week, 3 hours a day. 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

listen so much that you get sick of me, but I do honor all this time that we get together, and it's a privilege to be able to bring you some hand-picked music 7 days a week, or 8 days, if you're talking to Ringo. I'm Brett Mabee, and as always, stick around for the remainder of our broadcast, but if you do have to step away, you're welcome to check things out a few different digital ways, including by heading on over to nv1.org, the full website for Native Voice One, Native American Radio Network. 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In the remainder of our time is music from Seneca lo-fi artist Chauncey Tales. That's the stage name for Clarence Seneca Jr. We'll also be getting in a new one from Keyshawn Campbell. Some Native Pool Boys coming up in this set, but not before the Brazilian-born but Brighton-based psychedelic pop artist Lauro. Blending neo-psychedelia with indie rock and Brazilian MPB, Lauro's latest project is his self-titled. Enjoy Feel, and don't go anywhere. I'll be back with you one last time on the mainstream.

plants will not harm you, what to fight and what to report. Build relations within your society merely to survive or equally to prosper. Step back to step forward. Hold tight or let go. The decisions to make in instances without choice. Your own emotions may surprise you. Things may not always go as planned. Some truths are cliche. Discernment and nuanced judgment. Solid reasoning. Willful abandon. You will find yourself in love. You will lose yourself in passion. Work to find yourself again. You'll be forced to reckon with survival. You may find weapons, crutches, props, useful. You'll sing and dance. You'll discover instruments, varied means of communication. You may seek escape. You may depend greatly on outside forces. You may seek amends. You may find strength in prayer and meditation. You may build dependencies. You may choose a desire to belong. You may not have a sense of life's deceptions. You must develop means of pressing and leaps on. Intuitive grace and space. Death is a conspiracy. Violence is reality. Love is in development. It can hold, contract, expand, adapt, take other shapes, lap in your face. Clumsy with grace. Death is a conspiracy. Religious hypocrisy. In the spirit of modesty, we are forever. Financed by darkest means, under the table, in the soil, underwater, sacred oil. Our fossils fuel the enterprise. Our fossils fuel our own demise. Our fossils hold no memories. Our fossils purely energy. Death is a conspiracy. Breath is life.

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his knees and he hollered, please don't pull that trigger on me. I never did get my business fixed.

0: stores and set them up, or wildlife in the backyard, birds and rabbits, cottontail rabbits. But I think right after I graduated, there was this moment where I was in a state park in Wisconsin, and this deer, and the sun was coming up and it was taking a drink of water. It was real beautiful. And I was just in awe. I tried to get a full picture with my cell phone, but I was like, wow, I got to get a camera. I got to be able to document this. And ever since then, I've been on this journey of taking pictures and studying wildlife and kind of reading into nature, but also being out in nature, because there's a lot of stuff I've experienced by just being out with wildlife.
1: Great.
2: We always like to ask as we get started, just how you're doing. How's the family doing?
0: Good. I just got a house currently in Burnsville, so just set up the bird feeders this spring, and everything's going well. I'm getting married too, coming this fall, so.
3: Congratulations.
0: Got a little dog, a little chihuahua, miniature pincher mix, and we're all doing well. So thanks for asking.
2: Yeah, congratulations on that.
0: Yeah.
2: But bird feeders, that was a priority once you got the house?
0: Yeah. Yes, that was probably the first thing I did to the yard was scope out the area where I was going to set these bird feeders up. And actually, I can view them right now. There's like a little window, even like close to the ground. It's like just an inch off the ground where my dog can even look out at the feeders. Right when we were looking at the house, I knew that was the bird feeder spot right away and set them up probably on the first weekend.
4: 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Today we're speaking with Michael Kurtz, a Sechungo Lakota wildlife photographer enrolled with the Lower Brule Sioux Tribe. He runs Lakota Photography, where he blends photography, tracking, and cultural education.
3: Let's talk a little bit more about bird feeders. I got one of those that spies on your birds and takes video of them and sends it to your phone. Love it. Obsessed. What do you have? What's your setup?
0: Yeah, so I got a variety of different feeders. I got, I think, a couple of finch feeders up right now, top platform feeder, and then like a little fly-through platform feeder, a couple other hanging feeders where you can kind of stick peanut butter in them, or a little suet feeders, and then a couple like suet packs as well. So I think I got 5 right now. Shepherd hooks. I even got like a mini one that has a little bench, like table. It's like in the shape of a real bench where the birds get to go sit in the seat and then eat the seed. I put like peanuts out there, and that gets a lot of the crows or blackbirds. Mixture of the finch feed, thistle, especially in the winter, birds will go for that. This feeder, like for jelly and oranges for orioles. Had one in the past at my parents' house, and I never had an oriole, but you slice up an orange and it only lasts maybe a week out there before it gets all dried up, but really good for the orioles and even the house finches. They really like that. And the jelly was going instantly. Like a lot of other birds too were, like even the blackbirds, I think, and catbird were after the jelly.
3: That's so fun. I know like our birds are really picky. We don't know that much about what to feed them or anything like that, but I know what they don't like. Because when we put it out there, it's like they get ticked off if we bring out the wrong bird seed. And they're like, no, bring us back that other like fruit and nut one or something like that. Yeah, they can be pretty picky. And then, so do you just sit around and like wait behind the drapes? I just imagine you like waiting to take some photos or anything like that.
0: Yeah, a lot of times in the morning, they're more active. And right here in the room that I'm sitting in, the sun comes from the east, or and it's facing my back, so I could even go out on my deck and like, get a nice photo of like that sun right on the bird. And even with my deck, it almost works as a blind. So I got some nice photos of some sparrows, the oriole, blackbirds, a lot of the chickadees will come in, and nuthatches, woodpeckers. So we have the suet too. The suet, I've tried a whole bunch of variety of those ones. Like you said, sometimes the birds like it, sometimes it sits there for a while. Eventually they'll come clean it out. A lot of times in the morning or throughout the day, I'll take a peek, especially right now in the fall or spring. You get these migrants. These birds are relatives that come from many different places. Some of our two-legged relatives go from South America all the way up to Alaska. So you never really know who's going to go in your feeders. And then a couple months ago, probably in the middle of summer, I got this bird bath. Pretty big, so most of the birds were actually drinking in it, and it was kind of deeper,

0: fill up with rain. So I was like, I wonder if any bird will actually get to bathe in there. And probably 2 weeks ago, I had this red-shouldered hawk. So it's a little bit smaller than a red-tailed hawk, but it's got the red shoulders. And it was taking a bath in there. This very big hawk was in my bird bath. It blew my mind. And didn't have my camera there, but I got a really quick photo on my cell phone from that. But it was pretty cool to see that.
1: So what first got you into birding? Was it part of the photography?
0: Yeah, I've always been into birds. So I got my meadowlark photo behind me, magpies, going with the family to South and North Dakota a lot, back to the homelands. I'm really into mammals as well, so I'll go after certain mammals, urban wildlife, raccoons, otters, coyotes, foxes here in the cities. At first, before I was into birding, I didn't know how many birds there were, or like the great vast number of birds that are all throughout the area. And Minnesota is actually one of the top states for birding because we get so many birds that come up into the boreal forest up north. But I started keeping a little checklist, bought a bunch of bird books. And a lot of times early on, I'd take a picture of a bird and I wouldn't know what it was. Go back and look it up. Yeah, slowly over time, I guess I consider myself a birder now. I even lead bird walks. So helping, especially native people, I'm in the Urban Bird Collective. So I help lead a lot of native folks that are into birding or trying to get into birding. I like to help kind of share that message with them just to either learn from our bird relatives or see birds, just to kind of learn what they're doing or what species they are, or just being out in nature.
1: Great. When you listen to birds, do you automatically like identify them? Is it something that you're like, oh, that's a finch?
0: I probably could be considered a bird nerd, I guess. I really can hear like, oh, that's a downy woodpecker, or is rose-breasted grosbeak squeaking. Even the hummingbirds that barely make any noise. The chip calls are pretty tough. I've gotten pretty good on that common yellow throat or the song sparrow, cardinal, just a little chip I can pick up on that. And that kind of goes in with like the research. I really like reading about the books, but I also did get a couple bird CDs, put on the bird CD and just study bird sounds by playing those songs over and over again. I kind of memorized some of the birds.
1: What's your favorite bird call?
0: If you look up the white-throated sparrow, it has this nice melody to it. And I think that's the only other bird picture I have on the opposite wall in here currently is a white-throated sparrow. First time I heard that call was in Glacier National Park. I was camping. I was in my tent. I woke up and I was like, whoa, what is that beautiful call? Calling right before sunrise even. Perfect melody in my mind. It's like, it reminds me of the mountains, forest, and even up in northern Minnesota. I heard a couple and seen a couple. They breed up in northern Minnesota. It's just this beautiful call. It's like doo doo doo doo doo doo doo doo doo doo. Kind of goes down like that, but it's like a real loud call when it's close. They got a little white patch on their throat, hence the name white-throated sparrow, but I can't do justice to that call.
1: I appreciate you trying though. But let's get more into your wildlife photography. How do you go about identifying the animal that you'd like to take a photograph of, and how do you build that trust?
0: Over time, I feel like hiking in the woods or being out on a stream looking for mink, I have noticed like their tendencies. When I first started, I couldn't really predict, and still you can't really predict where animals are going. They're in a world of their own. But by being in nature and seeing how they react is really kind of how I pick up on their tendencies, and kind of being still, getting in a spot where I want to take a photo, just planting myself and letting them come up to me. For example, mink, I've had a mink walk right up to my shoe and even smell my shoe. And I know some people that never seen a mink before. They're very tough, very nocturnal, very reclusive, solitary. And I've photographed a handful of mink, especially a baby family at one point. But another one is this coyote family that I've been following. There's a coyote den that I've been trying to get on. And just watching the parents, I've seen them enough where I still think they're pretty skittish. They'll keep their ground because they're protective of the babies, but they've seen me enough where a lot of times I feel like these animals let me into their world, their space, their homelands, and that's how I've captured a lot of different photos of wildlife.
2: Do you do anything special like camo or scents or anything like that to help maybe attract animals or be less scary to animals?
0: I haven't really gotten into the scentless stuff yet, but probably would need to for something like a wolf. Wolves are pretty tough to find. The camo for sure. Some people say as long as you're still, it doesn't matter. I just like to think, yes, if I get the camo, it's going to help me hide from the wildlife. So I got all kinds of different camo, especially different colors. In a couple of weeks, I'll be tracking elk in the Black Hills. I think I'm on my sixth or maybe even seventh year of tracking bulls every fall during the rut season. So I started getting now different colors or different shades of camo end of September, early October in different parts of the rut. And every year the ground is different, or the grasses, the trees have different types of coloring. So I want to kind of blend in. So I have different camo types where I try to match it up. And this year I might bring all the different camos and just see what's the best color that matches with the terrain. But I love going after and listening to elk too. That's another sound. I was listening to those elk bugle in the fall. But another one is winter camo. Like I have a whole suit of the snow pants, coveralls, big winter jacket, ear muffs, and the whole face gator guard, white camo, like stocking cap, white camo, like the bomber jackets. Everything is white out, and even my gloves. It was actually really hard to find white gloves. I went to many stores for years. I was looking for good white camo gloves, and they sell out a lot. They don't make a lot of them for guys. And someone at Dick's Sporting Goods once told me, like, oh, guys, they drop it. They lose all their stuff. So that's why we don't make white gloves for guys. I was like, well, all right. They are really hard to find white camo gloves. And kind of funny.
2: That is funny. Well, you travel Dakotas, Minnesota, and beyond. What have been some special places that you've encountered?
0: Yeah, so, of course, the Black Hills are homelands of our Lakota, Wind Cave, our creation. So I like going back to that southern Black Hills area. My brother, too, is currently living in the northern hills. So another place I've been going is Spearfish Canyon. It's just a scenic drive, beautiful area all across the Black Hills. I can stay in the Black Hills for 2 weeks, a month, and it's just never enough to get back home. So Black Hills, the Badlands, Theodore Roosevelt, some of those natural places that are very large, like going to the vast, expansive natural areas, come to love even kind of like grasslands and different areas too on the prairie. But another one here in Minnesota is called the Sacs-Zim Bog. I travel there every winter. Most of the time it's a winter, and that's like a birding and wildlife hotspot. So I think the last 4 years in a row, I've seen bobcats there, photographed successfully bobcats. I saw a bobcat pounce and catch a mouse, actually, this past spring. It was a very, very early spring. And then even further north, I actually encountered a lynx. I got really good photos of a lynx. And that lynx, too, happened to pounce on a mouse. A lot of it's just traveling, learning the areas. There's a little luck involved. But yeah, I've had all these unique experiences, and the lynx is one that I'll probably will last a lifetime. I'll never forget running into that.
1: 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Today we're speaking with Michael Kurtz, a Sechangu Lakota wildlife photographer enrolled in the Lower Brule Sioux Tribe. He runs Lakota Photography, where he blends photography, tracking, and cultural education. I'm just curious about, like, the moment you see the lynx.
0: Yeah, so I was driving along, and I've seen wolves run across the road in northern Minnesota, or I've seen, like, bobcat, foxes, coyotes. A lot of times they're very skittish. They run away. I was driving down the road, and I saw it come across the road, and it was a little bit bigger than a bobcat, so it was pretty far down the road. And I said, oh, man, there's a wolf down the road. Get my binoculars out, and I try to get a photo. Wow, and I think it's a lynx. So I drove a little bit closer because it was so far out there. I was like, I got to drive closer if I want to get a chance of a good photo. And I parked the car there. And sure enough, that lynx was like, noticed me, but it wasn't as afraid. And I've read sometimes lynx aren't as skittish. And it was hunting the roadside ditch, and it's hopping. And it's diving around. So I parked my car, shut it off to get quiet. And it starts coming towards me, and it's hunting. Literally walked right out of the driver's side by my window. I was 5 feet or less from this lynx that got this full facial shot of it. And it was truly like once in a lifetime, because I know some people live their whole lives and just barely get a glimpse of that lynx. Once I saw that, it was like, I knew I had to get myself in position. So that was like the most nerve-wracking part was, I want to drive closer, but I don't want to spook it off. Sometimes there's that roll of the dice. And sometimes I've tried to get too close to an animal and it's gotten away. But that lynx, something happened that day where it came right out to my driver's side window. And it literally was something I'll never forget. Like, it felt like a dream. I felt like I got pretty early that morning. Was in the Ely area. This was when the fires were still going. I was going to go north of Ely, and I actually had to reroute. So I wasn't planning to be in that exact spot, and it just happened to be right time, right place. And that's why I kept thinking the whole day, is like, is this a dream? Did I actually get those photos? And it took some time to sink in to see something like that. So many wildlife experiences that I can't even explain. A lot of times these animals either walk by or come up to me. It's almost like a connection to these animal relatives. I'm hopefully working on a couple books here in the near future. And it's just, I've had these so many encounters where my love for wildlife is caught in these moments, caught in these images. You got to see the photo, like, believe the experiences.
2: How do you stay ready for these moments? Ready to hit that button.
0: Always got to have the camera on, camera ready to go. Many battery packs. Got extra camera cards just in case when I'm on my trips to take extra photos. I've had 100, probably 1,000 photos I've processed, but especially when I'm driving, a lot of times when I'm in these large parks or driving in the national forest, I got the camera on my seat and it's on, ready to go at any second if I have to roll down that window, take a picture out of the car even. There's been a couple times where it's like by the flash of lightning that fox is gone or a moose one time. There's this moose running. Me and my friend were up in the bog. We tried to get this bull moose and it kind of got away from us when we stopped the car. There was a bunch of grouse on the fence that I missed, and then the snowshoe hare was running right at us. But some of these things, even if I had my camera ready, I wanted to get a photo. Snowshoe hare came out and I was talking to my buddy and I was like, wow, usually when something like that happens, there's a predator like a pine marten chasing it or wolf or something, and then a fisher popped out on the road, and I got my camera up and I was ready to go. Within seconds I got this picture of a fisher, and to this day that's really the only fisher picture that I've gotten. You got to be ready, you got to be in the moment to catch that.
2: I hear they're tough to find, fishers.
0: Yes, very, very tough.
2: There was one time I was sitting on our deck. I'm up in Grand Rapids. At the time, we had a big black dog, Coda. She's probably 50 pounds or so. And I heard this rustling in the woods. I was like, oh, that must be Coda, because I could see this like big black furry creature. And I thought it was our dog, but it was a fisher.
0: Wow.
2: Just coming through. And then I told my friend, and because I had gotten, you know, a couple really bad photos of it. My friend was like, that's a fisher. You know how rare that is?
0: Yeah.
2: And I was like, I do now.
0: Yeah.
2: So it's always cool to, yeah, just be surprised. And I'm sure you miss a lot of shots too, to get the ones you do have.
0: For sure. Yeah. There's photos that got away.
2: The photos that got away.
0: Let it pass. If it's not meant to be, those animals don't want their images captured. You kind of pass that up. Yeah. Another one of them that comes to mind is I had two badgers in the Black Hills. They're snarling and kind of fighting, and it happened so quick where I tried to get the camera focus on it because the badgers are so small too. It's short to the ground, and the grass that they live in is sometimes can be taller than them, and they disappear. And these two badgers just like went at it, and probably the one that I got away, but it was not meant to happen, not that time. But it was still cool to see two badgers, let alone one badger. One badger is really tough to find. Badger's another one I love to kind of try to find when I'm in the Black Hills, because it's just so elusive just to see one badger, just to see them in their natural habitat. That's the kind of animals that I go after, are the rare or hard to find ones. I don't want to encroach on any animal, don't want to like ruin any of their habitats. And especially nowadays with so much fragmentation, the meadowlark here, over 90% or more in Minnesota of their habitats have been destroyed just by farming. It's trying to keep in that mind, especially with these rare wildlife. A lot of times I'm not going to share the kind of locations, or I want to protect as much of the wildlife as possible. Even a little mink or otter family that are so sensitive that too much disturbance could kind of scare a whole otter family away. I want to make sure all these animals are protected. I'm working on my book where it's like I'm out in the field, I'm out taking photos, I'm trying to get my hands involved in everything, being on the field, birding constantly. Probably a long-term goal, would like to see a mountain lion or a cougar. Wolverine is like long-term, maybe when I'm in retirement or something. And the mountain lion just seems more graspable. If I had the time, with nature, you get out and you strike out a lot. I'm out in the Minnesota River Valley looking for anything, a raccoon, a possum, a otter, you know, strike out or not see any mammals even for 10 times in a row. You got to chase your dreams, do what you love. So sometimes that's just getting out there. Bed's nice and toasty, but getting out there to experience some of those once-in-a-lifetime moments, it's like that's what takes your breath away.
2: Michael Kurtz?
1: That was great. Yeah.
2: Always be ready. Get out there. Get outside, honestly.
1: Exactly.
2: I got to tell myself that. Jeez Louise.
1: You're into that too a little bit, the bird feeder.
2: I hear when you turn 40, you're supposed to like pick the thing to get into. So I'm just shopping around.
1: There you go. Some jazz, some birding. Chimiigwech to our guest, Michael Kurtz. He's a Changu Lakota wildlife photographer enrolled in the Lower Brule Sioux Tribe. He runs Lakota Photography, a blending photography, tracking, and cultural education. I'm Cole Primo.
2: And I'm Leah Lem. We great for listening. Gigawabamin.
1: Gigawabamin.
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3: 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Forecast for tonight, mostly cloudy skies, low temperatures will be in the mid-50s by Lake Superior, mid-40s inland. Partly sunny to start the day tomorrow, becoming mostly cloudy with high temperatures in the mid to upper 50s. East winds 10 to 15, gust up to 20. And tomorrow night, mostly cloudy with low temperatures in the mid to upper 40s. And coming up later on today on WTIP, we have the Cook County Vikings volleyball game as they take on the Floodwood Polar Bears at Pam Taylor Gymnasium. 6:30 start time for the game. Callie Hawkins and Emma Sievers will be on the call. And then after the game, Carl will be with you for Thirsty Boots.
4: This is National Native News. I'm Jill Freitas. Three people are dead after they were washed away in a flood on the Navajo Nation Wednesday. As KNAU's Chris Clements reports, several communities are dealing with damage from the recent rainfall.
5: Navajo police responded to reports that two adults and a juvenile were swept away by floodwaters near the Newcomb, New Mexico area shortly after midnight. Search and rescue crews found the three dead after searching the area into the early morning hours. Investigators say they drowned. Several Navajo communities are dealing with flooding, including Chinle and many farms. Officials have not released details about any damage or injuries. They urge residents along Highway 191 between mileposts 451 to 454 and other low-terrain flood zones to evacuate. Navajo Nation President Boone Igren signed an emergency declaration in response to the flooding. He said tribal members should use extreme caution around flooded roads and washes, adding that conditions can change quickly. For KNAU, I'm Chris Clements in Flagstaff.
4: The Alaska Federation of Natives is holding a series of listening sessions focused on the priorities, concerns, and values Alaska Native people want reflected in subsistence management. The session was held Wednesday in Anchorage, following earlier meetings in Bethel, Fairbanks, and Nome. Additional sessions are scheduled for September 21st in Juneau, September 28th in Ketchikan, and October 1st in Copper Center. AFN says the sessions are intended to hear directly from communities about the challenges facing subsistence users and the principles and values that should guide future changes. People can also submit feedback to AFN online. A new Brookings report says federal cuts and meager philanthropic support are widening long-standing funding gaps across Nebraska and Indian Country. Mark Richardson reports.
6: Tribal communities in Nebraska and elsewhere face a widening funding crisis. A new report says federal cuts and scarce philanthropic dollars now threaten long-term progress across Indian Country. The pressure is especially sharp in higher education. The Brookings Institution and the American Indian College Fund released the analysis. Manoj Patel, president of Little Priest Tribal College in Winnebago, says pandemic-era investments brought temporary gains to Native colleges, but recent federal actions have reversed much of that momentum.
7: This constant threat of funding cuts impedes our growth because we are not sure whether to be aggressive in offering new programs or to be careful. That's the biggest issue we face.
6: Patel says there are only 34 tribal colleges and universities, or TCUs, in the U.S., and Little Priest is one of only two such institutions in Nebraska. He says every dollar invested in TCUs returns $1.60 in tax revenue, benefiting both Native and non-Native communities. American Indian College Fund President Cheryl Crazy Bull says the report provides significant evidence of chronic underfunding by the federal government, despite trust and treaty obligations to Native Americans.
8: You can't really have this self-determination in the Native community without being a culturally grounded, well-educated person.
6: Report co-author Bob Maxim of the Brookings Institution says high-profile figures like Amazon co-founder Mackenzie Scott will occasionally step up with notable contributions, but he says it's rare.
9: It is really hard for tribal leaders themselves, for Native serving institutions, to make decisions based on the lack of data that's out there.
6: For Nebraska News Connection, I'm Mark Richardson. Find our trust indicators at publicnewsservice.org.
4: And I'm Jill Freitas.